Aussie Johnny Birrell and Kiddio from 1960, a cover version of Brooke Benton's number 7 hit in 1960. That was released on a Rex 45. Good morning and thank you to our good friend Ellie from Moorabbark. Hi, Ken. It's great to have you on this morning. Thank you, Ellie, and playing such fabulous music. John will be happy. Thank you, Ellie. Lovely to hear from you. Hope you're well. And thank you to George from Bayswater. Ken, don't get lost down in the boondocks, a.k.a. the bunker. George from Bayswater. Thank you, George. Much appreciated. Now, we'll stay with the Aussie music and hear Slim Dusty.

0: Paul Peterson. You must have been a beautiful baby. Paul Peterson, born in Glendale in California on this date in 1945. American actor, the former Mouseketeer, played Jeff Stone in the TV series The Donna Reed Show. He had a hit in Australia, you may recall, in 68 with A Little Bit for Sandy. He became a paperback novelist in the 1970s, and he also founded a non-profit organisation, A Minor Consideration, which serves as an advocate for the new generation of childhood stars and athletes. He often speaks in public about the wrong choices that he made in his 20s, that is. He said he purchased 20 cars, 5 homes, and 30 televisions, but made the mistake of not saving his money and buying property in the wrong locations. Paul Peterson, born on this date in California and turning 81 today.
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0: First up, Warren Zevon with Werewolves of London, a song that has such a fabulous opening line. I saw a werewolf with a Chinese menu in his hand. And then, of course, the unmistakable sound of Seals and Crofts with Summer Breeze, released in 1972, their lead single off their fourth studio album of the same name. And according to Dash Crofts, Jim Seals wrote the song, although they both shared the writing credits, described as one of those relentlessly appealing 1970s harmony rock anthems, one of the best ever summer rock songs, I always think. Seals and Crofts, they formed as a soft rock duo in 1969. Seals on guitar, saxophone, violin, Crofts on guitar and mandolin. Clearly two talented guys. They disbanded in 1981, reformed in 1989 to 92, then formed again for one last album, Traces, in 2004. And before forming as a duo, as we just heard them then, Seals and Crofts played in a band with Glen Campbell named Glen Campbell and the GCs. The band only lasted a few years before the members rather successfully went their separate ways. Seals and Crofts, Summer Breeze. The time is 26 minutes past four at Radio Eastern 98.1, and you're with Graham Laurie. If you'd like to contact us, well, this week it's certainly going to be better by sending an SMS. The text line is 0485 866 981. The next production from the 1812 Theatre will be Switzerland, which is a thriller by Joanna Murray-Smith, directed by Andrew Ferguson. The 1812 Theatre is located at 3 Rose Street, Upper Ferntree Gully. 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

Ken Ingram's Eagle Jazz Band with 1919 March traditional tune. Fred Sugar Hall and his Sugar Babies with Arthur Fields on vocals. A song written by Walter Donaldson and Edgar Leslie, Taint No Sin.

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gone brown. 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I'll keep riding through the dandy flame and blue Manong ranges till the day that I die. 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

0: Once upon a time. Four words that promise us a world of kings and queens, brave knights, daring rescues, all wrapped up in a tidy ending. And they lived happily ever after. But we all know life doesn't work that way, even for the faithful, even in the Bible. Today on Insight for Living, Chuck Swindoll opens the Old Testament to the final chapter of Job. In the past few weeks, we've walked a long road with Job through loss, suffering, through hard-won surrender, and now we arrive finally at his restoration.
1: Please turn with me to the 42nd chapter of Job. Job 42, verse 10. The Lord restored the fortunes of Job when he prayed for his friends, and the Lord increased all that Job had twofold. Then all his brothers and all his sisters and all who had known him before came to him, and they ate bread with him in his house, and they consoled him and comforted him for all the adversities that the Lord had brought on him. And each one gave him one piece of money and each a ring of gold. The Lord blessed the latter years, or the latter days of Job, more than his beginnings. And he had 14,000 sheep and 6,000 camels and 1,000 yoke of oxen and 1,000 female donkeys. And he had 7 sons and 3 daughters. He named the first Jemima, the second Keziah, and the third Karen-Hapuk. In all the land, no women were found so fair as Job's daughters. And their father gave them inheritance among their brothers. After this, Job lived 140 years. And saw his sons and his grandsons 4 generations. And Job died, an old man and full of days.
0: 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Chuck titled today's message, "And Job Lived Happily Ever After." Or did he?
1: From our earliest years, we have been fascinated by stories. When we were very young, they were the stories of imagination, a world that seemed larger than life to us, and they all began with the same 4 words, "Once upon a time." It didn't matter what time it was, it just, for us, represented a world of kings and queens and princes and knights and fights and love and war and romance and usually marriage, and of course, they all finished the same way. Same 6 words, they lived happily ever after. Oh, that were true. We grow up with the same hope deep in our hearts because some of us are sort of like that. We like looking at the brighter side, and so when we build a house, we think it'll be our dream house. And it's not. The roof leaks, or the electrical doesn't work, or the garage door opener doesn't keep working, or. We get a job. It's a new job, and we think this job is going to be the fulfillment of our wildest dreams, and we find we had to bring ourselves with us when we took the new job, and the people we work with are a lot like the people we just left, so that hasn't changed a great deal. Maybe it'll be different when we have our first baby. Remember thinking that? Oh, just wonderful. Then the baby comes. And there are sights and there are sounds and there are smells that were not there before. It just goes on and on. New car. Nothing smells like a new car. It's wonderful. Drive out of the showroom, boom, somebody runs into you, and looks just like the old car that you drove in and traded. Reminds me of a little four-year-old girl that came into her mother after she had spent the day at day school, and she said, Mama, I just heard the greatest story. She said, there was this wonderful, wonderful, wonderful princess, and she fell into a deep trance, and along came a charming prince, and he kissed her, and it brought her back to life. And then, do you know what? Mother said, sure, honey, they lived happily ever after. She said, no, they got married. In childhood innocence, that little four-year-old put her finger on the truth that a lot of us really don't like to think about all that often, but we have to. Especially true in Bible stories. We love for those in the Bible to live happily ever after. But I can't find one who did. I can't find one. Noah lived this courageous, wonderful life and did this remarkable thing, and the flood came, and he ends his life in naked shame and drunkenness. Doesn't seem right. These wonderful judges that God gave to deliver the nation one after another in the generations that followed, and then they fall on their faces. It seems like most of them are staining their record before they die. Samson judges 20 years, then falls into the arms of a harlot, dies a blind grinder in the Philistine mill. David's life has a dark side as well. We don't want that. We want David to live happily ever after, but before he's finished his life, there's murder and hypocrisy and adultery marking his record. And Solomon, his greater son, wiser than anyone who ever lived on this earth and richer than any in his day, dies a polygamist. Saul, born to be a king, dies a suicide. Peter, crucified upside down. John the Baptizer, beheaded. Paul, beheaded after a life of sacrifice and service. And John, exiled to an island in the Aegean. Isaac Watts was right in the 18th century as he wrote, "Must I be carried to the skies on flowery beds of ease, while others fought to win this prize and sail through bloody seas? Are there no foes for me to face? Must I not stem the flood? Is this vile world a friend to grace to help me on to God? Sure, I must fight if I would reign. Increase my courage, Lord." It's not a perfect world. Before we're tempted to lay someone like Job down on a satin pillow and surround him in an unrealistic setting of pristine peace and beauty, we need to remind ourselves he doesn't have that until he goes to heaven. On this earth, no one lives happily ever after. Fulfilled and satisfied? You bet. Challenged and growing and learning, I hope. But happy all the time? Get a life. Not even Job. Before you get to chapter 42, let me have you look at chapter 23 once again. Just one verse. I wonder if Job remembered saying this to his friend Eliphaz while defending himself in his third reply. Job 23, verse 10. Look closely. You'll see it through new eyes now that you see how the story has led to Job's recovery. Back when his body was covered with sores, back when his friends were against him, family had gone away, children had died, he was bankrupt, sitting in a garbage dump at the outskirts of the city, Job still has the temerity to say, "He knows the way I take. When he has tried me, I shall come forth as gold. Look at that. The H is capitalized. It's referring to the living God. Job makes three statements of faith, even in the midst of his suffering. One, I know that God knows my situation. He knows the way I take. Second, I believe it is God who is testing me when he has tried me. And third, I believe that after the trials have ended, I will emerge a better man. There'll be gold-like blessings that will come from this affliction. Quite a statement, you ask me. Realistic, yes, he doesn't deny the trial. But there's hope there. He knows, and he will reward. And that's exactly what we find when we get to the last chapter of Job's life and Job's story. I appreciate the words of one author who said this: it would be a great gift if we could be in Job's position at the end of the book without going through what he did through the book. Gain his knowledge without suffering. But then he adds, realistically, it's doubtful that it can happen. It takes fire to refine gold. Before I go another step into chapter 42, I want to speak to you going through the fire. Just as we are different in our appearance and in our background and in our levels of maturity and age, so we are different in tests. For all you know, the person sitting close to you is going through one of the deepest times of her life or his life. Or that may be you. Fires rage. This vile world is no friend to grace. You may have run right up against the toughest test so far you've ever experienced. My words, I hope, will not have a hollow ring to them when I say to you two words: take hope. This is not the end. He knows the way you take. When he has tried you, you too will come forth as gold. You're being refined. You are being reshaped. For he is the potter and we are the clay. Better times are coming, if not now, and if not on this earth later, when we stand before him and when we spend our eternity with him, it will be worth it all. Well, Job, dear Job, I find when I get to the 10th verse of this last chapter of his book that it begins to list for me no less than four great rewards that came his way. Four gold-like blessings from the hand of God. And I enumerate them for us so that you might take hope where you find yourself today. Now, your rewards will be different because our trials are different. The blessings that come your way ultimately will not be the same as Job's necessarily. But these are his and you will have yours. Take heart. The first of the four blessings I find in verse 10 and verse 12 of Job 42. Job's possessions are doubled. The Lord restored the fortunes of Job when he prayed for his friends.

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2: Yes, and we heard Sherbet with How's That? Since leaving Sherbet, Garth Porter has enjoyed success as a songwriter and producer with Lee Kernighan. Let's hear a couple of his co-writes. This next song was written with Doug and Sarah Storer, and Sarah herself sings it with John Williamson. Raining on the Plains.
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Albert Nemadura, Betty Cuthbert, Fred Hollands, Jay Oakley, Dawn Fraser, Mama Shirley, Kingsford Smith, Banjo Patterson.

That single, Two Strong Hearts, went to number 6 on the charts, and the album, Age of Reason, debuted at number 1, where it stayed for 8 weeks, and it became the highest-selling album in 1988.

0: Well, now, folks, we had a double played in. First off, we heard Pied Pipers and Frank Sinatra with I'll Never Smile Again. Then Anton Karas with the Harry Lime theme for The Third Man. And, folks, if you want to listen to that program, The Third Man, it's on every Thursday night at midnight when they hit 2 hour automated program. 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